This is Akashwani, the news read by Sunil Verma. Prime Minister Narendra Modi will arrive in Evian, France today on a two-day visit to participate in the G7 summit

0: extending their support to India. Talking to Akashvani News, Lieutenant General KJS Dhillon retired, who was
1: the issue of Assam, and today fencing has been completed in most of the areas. Because of that, not only infiltration from there has been stopped, but also the illegal trade that used to happen from there has been cut off.
2: जो illegal trades होता था, वो भी बंद हुआ है.
0: NDA government remains resolute and deeply committed to a policy of zero tolerance against terrorism. With Anand Kumar, Suparna Sekhya, Akashvani News, Delhi.
3: U.S. President Donald Trump has said a preliminary deal to end the war with Iran has already been signed and suggested that details of the agreement are set to be published pretty soon. Trump said this during his talks with French President Emmanuel Macron at the G7 summit last night. More from our West Asia correspondent.
4: The announcement of a U.S.-Iran peace framework has triggered cautious optimism across West Asia, with regional governments welcoming efforts to end months-long conflict. The agreement, which is due to be formally signed in Switzerland on Friday, includes plans to reopen the Strait of Hormuz and extend a ceasefire while negotiations continue. Oil markets reacted positively, with prices falling on expectations of improved energy supplies. Despite the breakthrough, major challenges remain. The full text of the agreement has not been released and disagreements persist over sanctions relief, Iran's nuclear program, and future navigation rules in Strait of Hormuz. Regional tensions also remain high, particularly in Lebanon, where Israel has indicated that it will maintain military positions in certain areas despite the broader diplomatic initiative. The coming days will determine whether the framework can evolve into a durable peace agreement for the region. Vinod Kumar for Akashvani News from Dubai.
3: In the FIFA World Cup 2026, tiny Cape Verde, making its historic first appearance at the World Cup, produced an extraordinary performance to secure a 0-0 draw with global heavyweights Spain. Cape Verde's 40-year-old goalkeeper, Vizinha, delivered a heroic performance as his side held Spain to a 0-0 draw. Earlier, Belgium and Egypt also drew 1-1 in their Group G opening match at Seattle Stadium. Egypt came close to securing their first ever World Cup victory but were denied by a quick response from Belgium's substitutes under the intense heat. Saudi Arabia and Uruguay also drew 1-1 in their opening match of Group H in Miami Stadium in the US this morning. Abdullah Al-Amri scored on a rebound in the 41st minute for Saudi Arabia, and Uruguay's Maxi Araujo responded with an equalizer in the 80th minute. And now, for a look at today's newspapers, it's over to Subhadra Ramachandran.
5: Thank you, Sunil. The peace deal between US and Iran is prominently noted on the front pages of dailies. US and Iran reach deal to end war, reopen Hormuz, headlines the Indian Express. US-Iran strike tentative peace deal as Israel refuses land pullback, reads the headline in the Statesman. Prime Minister Modi will lead the main event of the International Day of Yoga 2026 celebrations in Kolkata on June 21, writes the Asian Age. In its editorial piece title Label Truth, the Tribune argues that FSSAI's action against misleading food labels is necessary, but only a first step. And that is back to you, Sunil.
3: Thank you, Subhadra. And now, before we end the bulletin, the headlines once again. Slovakia confers its highest honor, Order of the White Double Cross, first class, on Prime Minister Narendra Modi. Prime Minister Modi to participate in G7 summit in Avion, France today to hold bilateral meetings with Prime Ministers of Canada and UK and UAE President. And in football, Cape Verde stunned Spain in scoreless draw at FIFA World Cup. Belgium also settled for 1-1 draw with Egypt. And with that, we end the morning news. Have a nice day.

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Hello everyone, welcome to yet another edition of the Western Music Program Melody Time. This is me, Supriya, and you are listening to me from the station of Akashvani, Kaohsiung at the frequency of 103.5 MHz FM. So come on, let's delve into this Western musical journey for 30 minutes because it's your time, it's my time, it's Melody Time.

Okay, so that was the song Yellow from the band Coldplay, which are a British rock band formed in London in 1997. They consist of vocalist and pianist Chris Martin, guitarist Johnny Buckland, bassist Guy Berryman, and drummer Will Champion. Manager Phil Harvey is also credited as a full member. The group are best known for their live performances and have had a significant impact on popular culture. Okay, so now it's time to enjoy this next song, and here it is.

Okay, so you just enjoyed the song Hello by Beyoncé, and you know what? She is one of the best-selling music artists of all time. An American-born singer, songwriter, actress, and businesswoman. Known for her vocal ability, artistic reinventions, and live performances, she is widely regarded as one of the most culturally significant figures of the 21st century. Credited with shaping popular music, Beyoncé is often deemed one of the greatest entertainers of all time. Okay, so now let's enjoy this next song. And here it goes.

Okay, so let me tell you all that the program which you are enjoying right now is Melody Time from the station of Akashvani Kurshong at the frequency of 103.5 MHz FM, and it's me, Supriya, with you all this afternoon. And now let's enjoy this next song.

That was the song Roar by Catherine Elizabeth Hudson, known professionally as Katy Perry, who is an American singer, songwriter and television personality. Known for her influence on pop music and her camp style, she has been dubbed the Queen of Camp by Vogue and Rolling Stone. Okay, so now again, let's enjoy this another song.

Alright, with this, we've come to the end of today's edition of the Western Music Program, Melody Time. I hope you enjoyed listening to it. Do stay connected for the upcoming programs and the news in Nepali right after this. So that's all for today's Melody Time. This is me, Supriya, signing off for now. Have a great day and keep listening to Akashvani Kurshong at

Tishin, Tishin, Tishin, Tishin, Tishin, Tishin, Tishin, Tishin, Tishin, Tishin, Tishin, Tishin, Tishin, Tishin, Tishin, Tishin, Tishin, Tishin, Tishin, Tishin, Tishin, Tishin, Tishin, Tishin, Tishin, Tishin, Tishin, Tishin, Tishin, Tishin, Tishin, Tishin, Tishin, Tishin, Tishin, Tishin, Tishin, Tishin, Tishin, Tishin, Tishin, Tishin, Tishin, Tishin, Tishin, Tishin, Tishin, Tishin, Tishin, Tishin, 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

0: 那么人家什么故宫生不通。
1: Akashwani and I am Valsa Williams with the Midday News. The headlines. Prime Minister Narendra Modi to participate in G7 summit in Avignon, France this evening. Prime Minister Modi praises Varanasi exhibition in Bratislava, emphasizes role of art and culture in strengthening ties.Government bans messaging app Telegram till 22nd of this month ahead of NEET-UG retest message editing feature to remain disabled till June 30th. Supreme Court seeks responses from centre and states on plea to use Aadhaar only as identity proof. India rejects proposal to expand only non-permanent UN Security Council seats, calls reform bordering on failure.And India storms into semi-finals of Women's FIH Nations Cup, defeating Japan 2-1 in Auckland, New Zealand. Prime Minister Narendra Modi will arrive in Avignon, France today on a two-day visit to participate in the G7 summit. This marks the Prime Minister's seventh consecutive appearance at the G7 summit and India's 13th participation in this crucial multilateral event.This G7 summit holds immense strategic significance for India as the Prime Minister will strongly amplify the voice and concerns of the Global South on the world stage. French President Emmanuel Macron will formally welcome the Prime Minister upon his arrival this evening. Following the reception, Mr. Modi will participate in a high-level working session themed Forging New Partnerships and Rebuilding International Solidarity.Earlier, Prime Minister Modi departed for France after concluding his visit to Slovakia. The Prime Minister said the outcomes of his visit to Slovakia will go a long way in strengthening bilateral ties between India and Slovakia. Concluding his visit to Slovakia, Mr. Modi in a social media post noted that the stronger trade relations...between the two nations will greatly benefit the youth. He also expressed gratitude to the Slovakian government and people for the warmth and thanked his Slovakian counterpart, Robert Fico. Prime Minister Narendra Modi has said art and culture have power to bring people closer together. This comes after PM Modi and Slovak President Peter Pellegrini witnessed an exhibition centered on Varanasi, including works by Slovak artists,at the Presidential Palace in Bratislava, Slovakia, yesterday. Calling it a Banaras Connect in Bratislava, PM Modi appreciated the creative interpretation of Varanasi by Slovak artists. The Ministry of External Affairs said the exhibition was dedicated to the theme Varanasi City and featured artworks that beautifully captured the spiritual, cultural and everyday life of one of India's oldest living cities.We now have our correspondent Ankit Kumar, who is joining us from Avignon. He will bring us the latest updates on the G7 developments. Ankit, many G7 economies are facing slower growth and demographic challenges. How would you say the partnership with India would help unlock new opportunities in manufacturing, innovation and services?
2: Yes, Valsa. You rightly pointed out about the shifting global dynamics.See, when we look at the G7 economies today, many are actually grappling with aging populations and acute labor shortages. While partnering with India offers a direct and dynamic solution to them, India brings a massive, young and highly skilled talent pool that is increasingly integrating into global tech and services sector.
1: Right.
2: But the partnership goes far beyond just human capital.If you see newly adopted global tech and services, newly adopted India-France Innovation Roadmap 2030, the G7 bloc no longer views India merely as the vast consumer market. Instead, India has emerged as a critical trusted partner for building resilient global supply chain and advancing manufacturing. Valsa.
1: Right, and as artificial intelligence becomes central to economic growth, how can India's DPI ecosystem serve as a foundation for responsible and inclusive AI development?
2: Absolutely, Valsa. See, the convergence of digital public infrastructure and artificial intelligence is truly the next frontier of inclusive development. You know, unlike closed proprietary platforms, India built its digital architecture like Aadhaar and UPI as a public good, designing it for population scale and inclusion right from day one. When you integrate AI into this framework, India's interoperable DPI provides the diverse, high-quality and consent-based data sets that require to train AI models that are responsible and unbiased. And if you see the latest India AI governance guidelines also, this approach balances innovation with a strong accountability. This ensures that AI actually empowers the last citizen, whether that means delivering personalized education or providing climate adversaries to the farmers in their local language. As the G7 prioritizes AI governance, actually India is actively sharing this human-centric blueprint with the world, proving that AI can be safe, scalable, public good. Yes, Valsa.
1: Right, Anki, thank you for bringing us those details from the G7 summit from Evian. Prime Minister Narendra Modi will reach Paris tomorrow evening as part of his visit to France. We have more details from our correspondent.
3: Thursday morning, the Prime Minister is scheduled to hold meeting with leading chief executive officers, with discussions expected to continue till the afternoon. Later, he will participate in the Vivatech Summit, one of Europe's leading technology and innovation events, where he is expected to deliver an address. In the evening, Prime Minister will attend a community event and interact with members of the Indian diaspora. The program will also feature cultural performances, showcasing India's rich heritage and strengthening people-to-people ties between India and France. Mahesh Sobre, Akashwani News, Paris, France.
1: Moving on, Lok Sabha Speaker Om Birla has emphasized the importance of greater public participation in democracy. Interacting with participants of the Vikasit Bharat Youth Parliament 2026 in New Delhi, Mr. Birla said, despite being the world's largest population with diverse cultures and varied geographical conditions, the country has emerged as the world's largest democracy after independence with increasing public participation. The Lok Sabha speaker said that India's democracy is not merely a system of governance, but a vibrant tradition of dialogue, consensus, participation and public involvement. He added that the youth parliament is a powerful platform for this democratic culture, which instills in the youth the values of leadership, a sense of duty, logical thinking and placing national interest above all. Prime Minister Narendra Modi today said the last decade has witnessed a record infrastructure upgrade across the country. Sharing a post of MyGov on his social media account, Mr. Modi said the government is committed to building next generation infrastructure for the people of the country to realize the vision of a Vikasit Bharat. The MyGov post highlighted the country's infrastructure transformation over the last 12 years. The Ministry of Petroleum and Natural Gas has clarified that no proposal is currently under consideration by the ministry on a proposed Middle East-India deep water pipeline. In a statement, the ministry said it noticed a series of media reports suggesting that the government is actively pursuing a deep-sea energy pipeline, sometimes referred to as the Middle East-India deep water pipeline, connecting Gujarat to Oman and other Gulf countries. It added that there are no active discussions or negotiations with Oman or any other Gulf countries on this project at any level in the ministry. The government has debunked a message circulating on social media which claimed that the use of E20 fuel could lead to rejection of vehicle insurance claims. The fact-check unit of the Press Information Bureau has informed that the claim is fake. According to PIB, motor insurance policies remain valid with the use of E20 fuel. This is Akashwani giving you the news. For quick news updates around the clock, follow us on our X handle at AIR News Alerts. And for details of stories and more, log on to our website www.newsonair.gov.in and download News on AIR app. Welcome back to the Midday News. Ahead of the re-examination of the National Eligibility Cum Entrance Test NEET UG 2026, which is scheduled for the 21st of June, the government has restricted online messaging and social media app Telegram till the 22nd of this month. The National Testing Agency, NTA, has welcomed the Ministry of Electronics and Information Technology's directions for restricting Telegram access in India for a defined and limited period. In a statement, NTA said the restriction will cover the day of the NEET UG 2026 re-examination and its immediate aftermath. The agency added that the platform has also been directed to disable the message editing feature for already posted messages until the 30th of this month. The government has notified an amendment to the Drugs Rules 1945, saying that exemption given for sale of cough syrups in small villages has been withdrawn. Now, sale and dispensing of cough syrups in smaller villages will be required to take place only through duly licensed pharmacies.
4: The Ministry of Health and Family Welfare has issued a gazette notification saying that the word syrup from Schedule K of the drugs rules under the heading class of drugs has been omitted. Now, with the omission of the word syrup, the exemption will no longer be available for cough syrups. Earlier, the sale of cough syrups in villages with a population of less than 1,000 was permitted without requiring compliance with certain retail sale licensing provisions. The amendment was made to strengthen regulatory oversight of syrup formulations and to align the exemption framework with contemporary public health and safety requirements. The measure is expected to promote responsible distribution and sale of cough syrups while ensuring greater compliance with regulatory standards across the country. Anand Kumar, Akashvani News, Delhi.
1: The Special Investigation Team, SIT, constituted for the allegations of misappropriation of donations and valuables at the Ram Temple in Ayodhya began its probe today. The SIT was constituted by the state government after allegations surfaced regarding irregularities in the handling of donations and valuables offered at the Ram Temple. Authorities have not yet made any findings public, and the probe is at a preliminary stage. India has cautioned that efforts to reform the United Nations Security Council could fail if the expansion is limited to only non-permanent category of membership. India's permanent representative to the UN Ambassador Harish Parvathaneni made these remarks while addressing the Intergovernmental Negotiations meeting on Security Council reforms. Mr. Parvathaneni said UNSC reform would be grossly inadequate, bordering on failure, if expansion is limited only to the non-permanent category, as it would fundamentally not change the decision-making power structure of the five permanent members.
5: Reflecting expansion of the category of two-year term non-permanent category as a convergence portrays only a part of the picture. Groups and member states add qualifiers and attach other interlinked parameters as they endorse expansion in the non-permanent category. UNSC reform would be grossly inadequate, bordering on failure, if expansion is limited only to the non-permanent category, as it would fundamentally not change the decision-making power structure of the P5. Groups and member states have waited this long for real and meaningful reforms.
1: In women's hockey, India has stormed into the semi-finals of the FIH Hockey Nations Cup in Auckland, New Zealand. India defeated Japan 2-1 in their second Pool A match. India will next face Uruguay in their last Pool A match of the tournament on Thursday. In the FIFA World Cup 2026, there were four draws on a single day at the World Cup for the first time since 15th of June 1958, exactly 68 years ago. In the first fixture, debutant Cape Verde produced one of the biggest upsets, keeping world number two ranked Spain restricted to a goalless draw at Atlanta. In the second fixture, Belgium and Egypt drew 1-1 in their Group G opening match at Seattle Stadium. In the third fixture of the day, Uruguay played a 1-1 draw against Saudi Arabia in the opening clash at Miami. In the last fixture, Iran secured a hard-fought 2-2 draw against New Zealand in their opening match at SoFi Stadium in Los Angeles. And now before we end the bulletin, the headlines once again. From Minister Narendra Modi to participate in G7 summit in Evian, France this evening. Prime Minister Modi praises Varanasi exhibition in Bratislava, emphasizes role of art and culture in strengthening ties. Government bans messaging app Telegram till the 22nd of this month, ahead of NEET UG retest, message editing feature to remain disabled.

0: Hello, dear listeners, and welcome to today's special episode of the program, Talk in English. My name is Shraddha, and as always, we are bringing to you an episode that is informative, engaging, and one that will make you reflect and ask questions. They say that art reflects society. It tells our stories, it preserves our memories, challenges our assumptions and helps us to imagine the new possibilities. Whether through dance, film, literature, music, theater, or visual arts, creativity is something that enriches our life in countless ways. Yet behind every performance, every film, every book, and every artistic achievement is a human story. A story of passion, of perseverance, sacrifice, uncertainty, and hope. Today we bring together three distinguished guests from different corners of the creative world, a professional dancer, a rising filmmaker, and a writer. And together we shall explore their journeys, their struggles, their triumphs, and their vision for a future where creativity is not only celebrated, but also sustained. Thank you so much for joining us today on this discussion. We have Keshab Ghimire, who is a filmmaker, Stalins Lama, who is a professional dancer, and Loren Lama, who is a writer. Welcome to the program, everyone.
1: Thank you, Shraddha.
0: Let's start with a quick introduction about your work, right? All of you are coming from diverse fields. Still, it is interconnected in some way. So can you tell us a little bit about yourself, Keshab?
2: My name is Keshab Ghimire. I am a filmmaker from Darjeeling. I just recently finished my BA in Film, Television, New Media Production, FTNMP. I also work in Mumbai as a director's assistant. I have directed, I have photographed, I have edited, and I have also done writing as well. Mm-hmm. So yeah, that's me.
0: So good to have you here today.
2: Thank you so much.
0: Stalins, can we hear from you, please?
3: My name is Stalins Lama. I'm from Kaohsiung. I'm a dancer, choreographer, dance educator, and an actor. And currently, I have opened a dance school in Siliguri.
0: Let's come to you, Loden. Please tell us a bit about yourself.
4: Hello, everyone, and thank you so much for having me here today. My name is Loden, and I'm a writer based in Siliguri. I freelance as a creative writer. I'm working on a couple of my own creative writing projects. Apart from that, I also work as a script writer and script supervisor, and I've worked on one feature so far, and there are a couple of upcoming film projects as well. I also work at a local independent publishing house as project manager, and most importantly, I like to think of myself as, if not an artist, then someone who definitely believes in the redemptive power of art.
0: Thank you so much for that lovely introduction, and I especially like the line that you use, the redemptive power of art. I think as humans and as people with emotions, we are naturally drawn to art. In one way or the other, we are always inclined towards art as a hobby, you know, towards pursuing a form of art. But when did you first realize that creativity is a field that you are choosing professionally? Keshab, let's start with you.
2: Well, it didn't happen to me naturally. I didn't realize I was into arts until very late. I was doing my plus two. I had a group of friends basically, and those group of friends were very geeky about art and music. So I felt very left out in the group. So because of that feeling of feeling left out, I started watching films and I started getting into music and art in general. And that's how I found beauty. Now all of them are pursuing like engineering courses and I am the one doing art. So that's the exact opposite that's going on. So yeah, that's how I explored art. And I used to do photography. It was class 9 where my dad bought a very small camera. And then I just got into it and I fell in love with the fact that you can capture this specific time in this specific frame in a particular moment. And yeah, that was a lovely experience to feel, but I never really realized that I wanted to

0: pursue this. I actually wanted to become astrophysicist or something. And like during the time I had to choose my field that I was going to study, I went to my dad. My dad asked me actually, Dad was like, what do you want to do? And I'm like, oh, I'll study science and I'll do astrophysics and all. And he's like, can you really do that? And then he was like, since you're already working and doing photography, I was basically making content for cafes and such. My dad was like, you should continue this and take arts, because if you take arts, you get more liberty to do things. So that's how I fell in love with art, I guess.
1: It's wonderful to know that you had support from your family. Yeah. Not only support, they were the ones who believed in you more than you believed in yourself at that time, right?
0: Yeah.
1: It's amazing. And also to let our listeners know that the panelists that we have here today are very, very young professionals. Everybody is under 30. So youth power, shall we say. Keshav here is 21. Stalins, let's hear it from you. So was dance a part of your life from childhood, and how did you decide to take it up professionally?
2: Keshav had a wonderful parent, but in my case and scenario, it was totally different, opposite. Dance has been always like, you know, you can't take it as a profession in a society. That mindset is there, still it's there. And that was the biggest challenge for me to, you know, cross that. Because I used to enjoy a lot while dancing, and that was the only way to express and, you know, feel that emotion, to express myself. And, you know, it was a meditative way in some point, and, you know, staying quietly in a closed room, studio, anywhere, and just be yourself and just move around. That was like finding myself. You know, that, and that was important. And slowly and gradually, my passion became my profession. There was lots and lots of hardship, tons and tons of hardship. And I've been dancing since my childhood, from school days.
1: Well, we will come to the part where we'll talk about the hurdles and how you overcame them as well, right? Thank you for your answer, Stalins. So, Loden, let's hear your story. How did you take up writing? How did you know that writing is a career path that you'd like to choose for yourself?
3: Thank you so much, Shraddha, for the question. It's not so much about me as much as it's about reflection of how life can be so uncertain. And, you know, you don't really know where you're going or where the road will take you. Right. So for me, ever since childhood, I was a huge introvert. And for me, books were my best friend. I would always be holed up in some corner reading a book and just, you know, imagining whatever I was reading through. You know, that stuck with me. But to follow up on what Stalin said about, you know, how society has certain prejudices and perspectives on exactly what constitutes an acceptable career choice or an acceptable life path. I was a science student up till class 12. I did well to some extent. My dad used to keep on telling me, you're not a science student, you don't have a scientific temperament.
1: Is your father a teacher?
3: Yeah.
1: Okay.
3: He's a teacher. So maybe he definitely spoke from that experience. So, but as life kept progressing and I grew up and then went on to college and, you know, further, I started to become very aware of what sort of person I wanted to be. I began to be more aware of my feelings, my emotions, my thoughts, you know. And as things started developing, you know, that love of literature, of reading, of telling stories, listening to stories and telling those stories in return had always remained. Finally, I just reached a point where it was a choice between, do I continue to do what is expected of me by society, by others, by myself even, or do I dare to, you know, as cheesy and cliched as it may sound, or do I dare to do something that makes me happy, that gives me genuine excitement, that I love to do? The creative arts are what I want to really delve into. Yeah, I think that's when I fell in love with writing.
1: It's amazing to hear your stories. We often see the finished work, the performance, the film, the book, but not the challenges that happened behind the scenes. So Stalins, can you tell us about some of the misconceptions that people have about creative careers, like dance in your case?
2: Two types of things are there. One is fame, recognition, and one is money. So people think coming in a creative field, it's like getting name and fame easily, and people will know you, celebrities watching their videos, and you feel like, you know, being like them. But it's actually not.

0: to be like very consistent about what you're representing or what you're serving to people, and you have to be very conscious about what you're telling and what you're, you know, practicing as well. So in dance especially, there is a lot of styles. And if you're practicing hip-hop, or if you're practicing salsa, or any of the dancing styles, those two are totally different. Mm-hmm. And you have to be very conscious about, you know, where the roots are coming from. Mm-hmm. The salsa roots and hip-hop roots. People are speaking about salsa and hip-hop together.
1: All right.
0: Though it's not.
1: Those are different.
0: Those techniques. Are different, yeah. Definitely. So along with practical, theoretically is also very important to learn and understand and do your homeworks. And homeworks are the most important thing you do as an artist. People, when they're speaking about dance, they, you know, mix salsa styles and hip-hop, like just like Bolly Hop. Fusion, it's not a style.
1: Right.
0: But it's a fusion, Bolly Hop. So Bolly Hop is not a style.
1: So you want to keep dance pure.
0: Yeah.
1: In its, yeah, as roots,
0: as,
1: right?
0: It's pure form.
1: Pure form.
0: Yeah. Yeah, there's a lot of misconceptions, because today in this generation, 30-second reel is more than enough for a dancer, right? If you see a reel and if that person is dancing for 30 seconds, you consider him a good dancer. Or if you have followers, example, 100K, followers, and he or she is dancing in a beautiful song, and you consider them a professional dancer. Professional dancer, again, you need to study every style. You need to change yourself into something else, you know, learn others' culture and respect that culture and be in that society of that culture. And that is totally different. And don't judge a dancer by 30 seconds reel. It's more than that.
1: I think what you said about that is so interesting, because of course the technical aspect of dance goes beyond 30 second reels, but even from the stamina point of view, you know, usually a professional dancer is able to go on for
0: mm-hmm.
1: a much, much longer,
0: yeah,
1: time,
0: true.
1: Right? Yeah,
0: there's a lot.
1: That's
0: yeah.
1: a wonderful point that you brought out. Keshab, in your line of work in filmmaking, right, I don't know if everybody will agree with me, but I feel that it is an amalgamation of all the art forms,
2: it is.
1: Right? You've got writing, you've got photography, you've got dance, you've got music. So it is an art form where everything comes together, but it is also one with a lot of risks, with a lot of rejection, periods of self-doubt and criticism. So can you share any experience with us where you navigated rejection and criticism?
2: Well, in my field, there's not just rejection, there's discrimination. There is discrimination based on the post that you're in.
1: The hierarchy.
2: Yeah, the hierarchy.
1: Right.
2: Since I worked in Bombay, I've worked in a independent film, and even in the independent scene, which is kind of different from the studio scene, they follow the same pattern. They have that same style of making a film, like, you know, you go through pre-production, then you come to production and post-production. But in this style of filmmaking, you basically have this sort of hierarchy where there are the actors first, then comes the director, then comes the, you know, DOP, then comes the chief AD, then comes the crew. So, and in this field, so what I was trying to say, generally people face these problems. If you go to Versova village in Bombay, it's a what they called a struggler's paradise. Like, be it an actor, be it a dancer, be it a writer, be it any field, you know, there is this certain culture there saying that if you struggle a lot, then you will reach the top. That culture is rampantly there in Bombay. Generally, people face these sort of discriminations that, oh, you have to climb the assistant director's post to get up to direct a film. If you've never assisted before, you'll never be able to direct a film. So that sort of discrimination is also there. I mean, in generally, the financial aspect is also not well met in the industry as well. People get paid very less. The amount of work that they're doing, now that I'm hearing stories that people are working 20-hour shift, 21-hour shift, where the normal film set, it is 12 hours mostly. Now they're working 20-hour shift, 16-hour shift, and people are tired physically, people are tired mentally. And what are they getting? Measles.
0: So yeah, it happens the same with the dancing field as well. And rejections, yeah.
1: Yeah, even if you're talented, then you have to go through the...
2: It doesn't matter. Your talent does not matter there. It matters how much you can work. It matters how much you have the ability to work days and nights. And
0: especially in dance, the reality shows, you know. I have been rejected in reality shows for almost 5-6 times.
1: Mm-hmm.
0: And still I am like, you know, I haven't got selected in reality show. Though I know the people who is working there, though I know the people who is taking the audition there. And then also you prepare for months and months. Mm-hmm. After that you go. That's a simple thank you.
1: Mm-hmm.
0: And you get rejected. That's it.
1: How do you face that moment?
0: So it's now I'm used to it. Can I share one experience? First, when I went to Bombay, I was called by one of the reality show, biggest reality show of India. And everything was there. Hotel management, grooming, 1 week of grooming, you know, and training with lot of different choreographers. And we stayed there for almost a week. Our work was to just to dance, go there, practice, dance, come home, come to hotel, eat, sleep, wake up, you go to studio and you dance. After that, we had practiced for almost 3 months beforehand with the choreo which we had taken, we got selected on.
1: Mm-hmm.
0: So that choreo was practiced for 3 months and we went to Bombay because they selected us and they called us to Bombay. We groomed ourselves for 1 week and day before the audition, they told us to change the song. The song which we have practiced for 3 months, almost 3 months. And we were, me and my, one of my partner was there. And we were like shocked and, you know, we were like confused what to do now. Because we have only one night left in our hand. So anyway, we managed it somehow. And we auditioned, gave the audition. And they said that, thank you.
1: Mm-hmm.
0: And we were, boom, out. And after that, literally within 1 hour, we were told to leave the hotel room and we were on the streets.
1: Oh.
0: And at that time, I was studying in Calcutta. We were like students there. And, you know, accumulating all the money what we have, we went to Bombay. And within a week, we were like on the streets. So that was my mm-hmm. first rejection.
1: So yeah, stories, I think from yours and from Keshav's, you know, point of view, like what the stories that we heard from you, it sounds very glamorous, right?
0: Mm-hmm.
1: He's a dancer, he's a filmmaker, he works with actors and there are, it's all glitz and glamour.
0: Mm-hmm.
1: But there is so much of not just hardships, but untold stories.
0: True,
1: so much,
0: true.
1: In a way, a darkness. So much that you have to go through even mentally.
0: Mm.
1: To reach at the point where you have reached now, right?
0: Yeah, true.
1: Loren, coming to you, as a writer, the only communication that you have with the reader is, of course, when your work is finished and when you have published something, right? I think creators and creatives take two approaches. You either create for yourself or for your audience, right? Or for your reader. As a writer, Loren, do you think you write more for yourself or for your reader?
3: I think that's a very interesting question. And I don't think it's a question that has any correct answer and that's got an absolute answer. Because, see, first of all, when we talk about being a creator, right? And a creator in the truest sense of the word, as in not someone who creates for social media or for views, but someone who genuinely creates because they need to. So when we're talking about creators in the truest sense of the word, I think, you know, different creators, of course, have different processes and different motivations behind those processes, behind why they create. For me personally, I, being a writer and being someone who has developed and wants to develop and write a certain way, right, where I want to develop a style that is very relatable. It's something that touches people to their core, right? And the stories I tell, the poems I write, the scripts I work on, all reflect that sensibility to some extent. And so when I do this, for me, writing is a very personal process.
1: Mm.
3: It's very personal to me. For me, poetry is one of the most honest art forms you could ever have. You know, I just came across this short line somewhere which said, poetry is basically you engraving your heart onto paper. And it sounds very dramatic, definitely, but I think there is some truth to it. You know, you require honesty, a deep sense of your own identity to be able to write and to be able to write truthfully. And I think that's what makes a true creative. So for me, definitely, if I want to sustain, if I want to do well, my writing has got to be relatable and it's got to reach people and people have got to be able to understand it. But if I begin from there, then I think I'm not really writing for myself. So when I write, I begin by writing for myself. And somewhere along the line, people just understand.
1: Loden, that's wonderful what you said about your writing and the way you feel about your work. However, I think it may be a little different for Keshab. Keshab, as a filmmaker, you have to be mindful about what the audience will like and what will work. So how do you keep that balance between creating for yourself and creating for the audience?
2: Well, in my experience, as much as I've created, I never consider audience when it comes to writing and developing something. I never once consider any of them because it's really me that fell in love with art, not anyone else. And it's me who's writing that thing and it's me who is making or creating a certain bit of art and not the audience. I think there should always be an equal balance between making and selling because you can sell anything actually. It's not necessarily only a certain amount of algorithm will sell. And this will not sell. That really comes up to a marketing thing, you know. Obviously, you should be mindful about what you're trying to do and what film you're trying to make, what type of audience will like that film. But it's a different box altogether to put that into things. So it really comes, for me, it comes up to creating and marketing, you know. And the balance in between is necessary.
1: So you believe that no matter what you create, whether it is commercial cinema or that lines more into art, right? Yeah. Artistic.
2: Yeah. Obviously, there is a difference between a big budget studio backing up a film and between an independent film. But when you watch a film, you like the film because it's not commercial or independent cinema. You like a film because it's good art. Because it makes you feel something. It makes you think something. So
1: absolutely. I agree with you. So there is an audience for any kind of film.
2: Any kind of film,
1: right. Amazing to hear that. Stalins, I think, you know, dance, the trends keep on changing, even on social media or even through the dance reality shows. Sometimes it's hip-hop and now Afro, right?
0: B-boying.
1: So dance is something where people are continuously exploring new genres and that is what everybody wants to know about or learn about, right? So how about you, when you teach dance, then are these trending genres something that you're mindful of?
0: Yeah, while teaching it is, but while creating it's different because it was full of self-expression, emotion when I started. You know, it's for yourself. You can play with different emotions. That is very intimate kind of thing, you know. Saying that, while teaching it's totally different because the students or the dance lovers, they come to me after seeing that 30 seconds reel and they want to learn that dance particularly, or you know, they want to learn that step particularly. So that way it's totally different. But in case of, you know, creating something for myself, it's totally for me, and that's the whole essence of that purity of dance. Until and unless you feel from inside, the audience, they are not going to feel it.
1: Even I am, you know, I'm a little bit into everything. I write a bit and a bit of music and a bit of dance. But for me, yes, dance is one of the purest art forms for me as well.
0: Till a point, I guess, because as we are discussing that audience, audience perspective also matters, and that helps to commercialize the art as well, right?
2: Yeah, definitely. Yeah?
0: So in that case or scenario, audience's choices, we have to study that as well. You know, once you're out in the market or you're selling your craft, you have to study the market as well, the audience, what kind of films are being appreciated. So that part of the story is you have to be, you know, understand the audience.
1: It's a very, very interesting point that you brought forth, Stollins. The commercialization of art, though it sounds like, you know, artists would not care about much, but I think that it is a very, very, very important part of being an artist, right? You cannot just romanticize being a writer, sitting by the lake and writing. You are in the real world. There are real bills to pay, right? And there is an economy behind this as well. Well, and that is a discussion for our next episode, as we will be continuing with this conversation in the second part of the program, which will be on air next Tuesday at 5:30 p.m. And as we come to the end of today's discussion, we have had the privilege of hearing the journeys, the experiences and perspectives of our guests. We have explored what inspired them to choose a creative path and what keeps them motivated despite the many obstacles that often come with a life in the arts. Well, in the next part of this series, we will take the discussion further and explore the support systems that artists need to thrive. We shall talk about the importance of building a nurturing ecosystem for creativity, the role of institutions, communities, and audiences, and why a strong creative economy is vital for artists and creative professionals to flourish and contribute sustainably to society. Well, thank you so much for being with us today. And once again, thank you to our panelists, Keshab Gimire, a filmmaker, Stollins Lama, a professional dancer, and Lodin Lama, who is a full-time writer, for being with us today. We will see you on the next episode, that is next Tuesday at 5:30 p.m. This is Shraddha signing off for now. Goodbye, and stay tuned for the news headlines in Nepali. Have a wonderful evening.

0: various means, collated, synthesized, and then acted upon.
1: Meanwhile, to secure its land borders spanning over 15,000 kilometers across seven neighboring nations, India today conducts its effective foreign policy guided by the principle of nation first, while simultaneously advancing towards self-reliance in the defense sector. Talking to Akashvani News, Professor Anup Kumar Dey from Silchar said open border was a huge issue in Assam, and Narendra Modi government has worked steadfastly to address this issue.
2: Since the Prime Minister Narendra Modi took charge, he highlighted this biggest issue of Assam, and today fencing has been completed in most of the areas. Because of that, not only infiltration from there has been stopped, but also the illegal trade that used to happen from there has been cut off.
1: NDA government remains resolute and deeply committed to a policy of zero tolerance against terrorism. With Anand Kumar, Suparna Sekhya, Akashvani News, Delhi.
3: Environment, Forest and Climate Change Minister Bhupinder Yadav today held a detailed review along with Agriculture and Farmers Welfare Minister Shivraj Singh Chauhan on crop residue management. The meeting also discussed prevention of stubble burning in the context of air quality management in Delhi NCR and adjoining areas. In a social media post, the minister said that the review was focused on ways and means to efficiently and effectively manage and monitor and crop residue in a bid to combat air pollution in Delhi NCR. India and Japan have adopted the rules of implementation for the Joint Crediting Mechanism or JCM under Article 6.2 of the Paris Agreement for enhancing cooperation on climate action, greenhouse gas emission reduction and sustainable development initiatives. According to the Ministry of Environment, Forest and Climate Change, the rules of implementation were adopted on 8th of June this year, following the Memorandum of Cooperation signed between the two countries last year for the joint crediting mechanism. Iran today said that the deal to end the war with the United States would also require Israel to withdraw from Lebanon. Iranian Foreign Minister Abbas Araghchi said Israel's continued occupation of southern Lebanon would violate the MOU reached between the US and Iran. US has not clarified whether Lebanon is part of the final agreement. Meanwhile, Israeli Prime Minister Benjamin Netanyahu yesterday described the agreement as US President Donald Trump's decision, noting that Israel had its own priorities and would remain in a buffer zone in Lebanon as long as necessary. India Meteorological Department, IMD, has forecast thunderstorms accompanied by lightning and gusty winds over Delhi, Haryana, Chandigarh, Punjab, Himachal Pradesh and Uttar Pradesh for tomorrow. Similar weather conditions are expected over Bihar, Jharkhand, Chhattisgarh, Madhya Pradesh, coastal Andhra Pradesh, Orissa and Andaman and Nicobar Islands. The Met Department has issued an orange color warning for heavy to very heavy rainfall over sub-Himalayan West Bengal and Sikkim for tomorrow. The Fencing Association of India, FAI, has officially announced the Indian senior team for the 26th Senior Asian Fencing Championships 2026, which will be held in Delhi from 19th June to 24th of June. Marking a historic milestone, India will host the prestigious continental event for the first time. Over 30 countries and more than 400 top athletes will participate in this high-stakes competition. India's 24-member squad comprises 12 women and 12 men and will be led by CA Bhavani Devi, India's first and only fencing Olympian. In the FIFA World Cup 2026, France will take on Senegal in a Group 1 clash at New Jersey in United States tonight. In another fixture, Norway will face Iraq in a Group 1 encounter at Boston Stadium. And now before we end the bulletin, the headlines once again. Prime Minister Modi participates in G7 summit in Evian, France, also to hold bilateral meetings tonight with heads of Canada, UK and UAE to meet US President tomorrow. Agriculture Minister Shivraj Singh Chauhan holds high-level meeting to review preparations for Kharif season. West Bengal Chief Minister Shubhendu Adhikari announces Eastern Frontier Rifles will soon be revived and over 1,000 Gurkha youths to be recruited. India and Japan adopt rule of implementation for joint crediting mechanism under Paris Agreement. Iran says deal to end war with US would also require Israel to withdraw from Lebanon. IMD forecasts thunderstorms accompanied by lightning and gusty winds over North India tomorrow. And Indian squad announced for Senior Asian Fencing Championship.

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1: This is Akashwani. In the program Spotlight, now we bring you a discussion on G7 Summit, key issues and priorities. The participants are Professor Anshu Joshi, international affairs expert, and Rajesh Lekh, anchor.
2: Good evening and welcome to Spotlight. It's my pleasure to welcome Professor Joshi to Spotlight. Professor Joshi, this is India's 13th participation at the G7 Summit and PM Modi's 7th consecutive appearance, this time at Evian-les-Bains under the French presidency. The G7 Summit is the third and final leg of PM Modi's European tour, which began in Nice and then moved to Slovakia before arriving in Evian. Would you like to give highlights of visits?
3: Good evening, Rajeshji. First and foremost, a big thanks for having me on this show and giving me this wonderful opportunity to share my thoughts and facts about India's participation in G7 Summit, which is taking place from 15th of June to 17th of June in Evian, France. France has the presidency of G7 this year, and it is significant to note that it would be India's 13th participation in the summit as a partner country, and Prime Minister Narendra Modi's 7th consecutive appearance or participation in the summit. He had already arrived in France to attend this significant summit, and definitely if we talk about core focused areas and objectives, we have to understand that why India has been made informal but significant part of this mighty platform of 7 member nations known as G7, wherein they all work together to find solutions of critical issues related to global economic governance and other geopolitical issues, international security, major humanitarian challenges. So currently we are living in a flux. If we look around ourselves, there are 2 wars ongoing. And if this was not less, we can see that how, because of closure of Strait of Hormuz, there is a huge disruption in the supply chains of oil and gas across the world. So when India would be participating and sharing its views from this mighty platform, the primary goal of our participation would be to champion the priorities, concerns and economic needs of developing nations. As we are a global South nation, so as a leader of global South, definitely India's primary goal would be to share concerns as well as opportunities related to different sectors, including but not limiting to defense and security collaboration, economic collaboration, technological collaboration, cultural collaboration with the like-minded nations. And our Prime Minister would be participating in different working sessions. He would also be having sideline talks with different leaders who have gathered to attend this significant summit. And the theme of this summit is forging new partnerships and rebuilding international solidarity. So definitely, apart from G7, India would be having talks with World Bank and African Development Bank also. And the epicenter of discussions would be on different economic challenges and possible solutions. How can we make supply chains resilient? Different action items related to green and clean environment, climate change containment. How can we boost financing for development of emerging economies of global South? How can we assure energy security around the globe? And definitely international peace and security. And on sidelines, India would also be holding important bilateral meetings with different world leaders, including the representatives from US, UK, Canada and UAE. So definitely strategically, culturally, economically, if we see India's participation in G7 summit this time, I'm hopeful that it would be fruitful with like tangible outcomes that we would be able to see.
2: Okay, French President Macron has invited Prime Minister Narendra Modi to the G7 summit, calling for an ad hoc meeting between India and France to reach agreement on the international agenda ahead of the summit, noting that India will chair the BRICS summit while France chairs the G7. Now, Professor Anshu Joshi, India sits simultaneously at the G7 table as a guest and at the BRICS table as a chair. Is India's strategic autonomy an asset the G7 is trying to co-opt? And should India be wary of being used as a counterweight to other superpowers?
3: I see India as a bridge between the nations of the West and the global South nations. And that is the reason, due to its all alignment policy, due to its respect for strategic autonomy, and due to its vocal messaging of Vasudhaiv Kutumbakam, India is considered as a friend in need, and India is considered as growing influential global power across the world. So although we are not an official member of G7, India has become a very significant guest due to our foreign policy that looks forward to multi-alignment, issue-based collaborations and promoting global peace and security. So the invite from France definitely highlights G7's recognition of India's role in global governance and its efforts to bridge the gap between Western nations and global South. On the other hand, India has the presidency of BRICS, which is another important international organization. And BRICS also promotes the agenda of Global South and how can emerging economies can find leadership roles in different international institutions, and how can we find out solutions of different challenges ranging from peace and security to economic issues to supply chain resilience to climate action and so on. And on the other hand, India is also a very significant member of another mighty platform or organization called G20. And we can recall in 2023 when India had the presidency of G20, under its presidency, India democratized this mighty platform by adding African Union as a permanent member of G20, changing the flavor of G20 in itself. So because of the strategic significance that India holds today, because of its powerful foreign policy, which is based on the foundations of Vasudhaiva Kutumbakam and Panchasheel, and promoting multi-alignment, multipolarity, issue-based engagement and global peace and security, definitely India has now important place, or I should say a critical place in all these international institutions, okay, ranging from G20 to G7 to BRICS, SCO, IBSA and so on.
2: Okay, France chairs the G7 this year, as you mentioned a while ago, while India chairs the BRICS, which we mentioned as well. President Macron has called this a moment to innovate for the youth of both the countries. How does India navigate being simultaneously the voice of the Global South at BRICS and a regular presence at the G7 table of wealthy nations?
3: So this is what India has been trying to, in terms of like filling the gap between mighty Western nations and emerging economies, as well as underdeveloped nations of Global South, by promoting an agenda of also boosting and promoting funding, financing. So be it about the agenda of climate change containment, or be it about infrastructural development of the nations coming from Latin America, Africa and Asia, or be it about holding hands of such nations in terms of digitizing these nations, or be it about technological collaborations. When India sits with these mighty nations of Western world, it stands tall with its own economic power, its own cultural power and successful foreign policy. So that's where we can see that on one hand, India enjoys special strategic partnerships with different nations of Europe, including France. And on the other hand, at such kind of stages wherein all these nations promote a multi-aligned policy, multi-alignment, that's where India aligns with these nations to not only in finding out solutions of different challenges, from the ongoing wars to like making supply chains resilient, to like promoting collaboration in the areas of novice technologies like AI, to like co-develop critical and emerging technologies and so on. On the other hand, promoting financing, funding for different causes and development of emerging economies.
2: If you could, Professor Anshu, elaborate on the G7 agenda and its specific impact on India.
3: This group of seven, or G7, is an intergovernmental organization which has seven of world's most advanced industrialized countries, the UK, US, Canada, Japan. Such nations are a part of G7, and the group addresses global economic governance, international security and major technological challenges or other humanitarian issues that we face. To find out solutions of all these challenges, G7 works. And it's a delight to see that India would be participating in 52nd G7 summit in France, wherein the key focused areas this time range from diplomatic coordination to find out solutions of the wars in West Asia, as well as between Ukraine and Russia, and how can the countries promote different types of security, including maritime security. How can supply chains be made more resilient? How can we find out solutions of the issues that has recently come up when Iran weaponized Strait of Hormuz by closing it? And how can we find out breakthrough through these challenging situations like the war between United States of America and Iran? So there are partner countries like India, Brazil, South Korea, Egypt, and Kenya is also participating this time in this summit. So this time the focus is on defense collaboration, on infrastructural development, on collaboration in the area of critical technologies, novice technologies like AI, on environment, of course, and of course, finding out solutions or of the ongoing wars and its repercussions that the whole world is facing presently.
2: Okay, leaders at Evian are deliberating on macroeconomic resilience against escalating threats, navigating trade wars and tariffs. Now, with India-US trade negotiations still in progress, how exposed is India to the G7's tariff discourse? Will it be a target or will we become a beneficiary?
3: When we take a deep dive into the area of economic resilience, or you spoke about macroeconomic resilience, we should know that US tariffs, when they were levied upon us, India then used its market first and foremost by promoting investments from other like-minded nations. Our strong domestic consumption also helped us in hedging the challenges that occurred from tariffs that were imposed by US upon us. By diversifying our exports market and our strategical bilateral as well as multilateral trade talks and FTAs. So that's where, when you look around, when you look at these member nations of G7, bilaterally as well as multilaterally, here I would like to give an example of the mother of all deals that was signed between India and European Union. So wherein the trade surplus that we were enjoying with United States of America, and it got impacted when punitive tariffs were imposed upon us. When we signed this FTA with the European Union, we made a roadmap for next 3 to 5 years to convert or to use the opportunities to trade surplus from these member nations of European Union. So that's where, when you talk about macroeconomic resilience, be it about G7 or be it about US tariffs, which have reached up to 50% on certain goods and services, our domestic consumption, which is very strong, our diversified economic policy, especially about exploring the markets and exporting our stuff there or to other nations, and promoting micro and small enterprises, MSMEs, especially in the areas of textiles and chemicals, that were facing a challenging situation when, in particular, US imposed tariffs upon us, is what we worked upon. And that's where, by market diversification, by internationalization of rupee through different currency conversion mechanisms, direct currency conversion mechanisms that we applied with UAE, for example, with Indonesia, to minimize reliance on US dollar and shield our economy from exchange rate volatility, we did that. And apart from that, we also enhanced sectoral competitiveness, and we also established supply chain partnerships. So here I would like to give you an example of G7. So that's where India broadened its engagement with Japan, UK, and other G7 nations, which focused on securing critical supply chains, and it also enhanced export areas, and we also boosted value addition rather than just volume of our business. And apart from that, India also is working on strategic energy management to counter added external challenges like crude oil price fluctuations, any disruptions in supply chains. So that's where India is also having supply agreements with member nations of G7 to have diversified energy partners.
2: Professor Anshu Joshi, thank you so much for being with us.
3: Thank you so much, Rajeshji. Namaskar.
2: You
1: 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The participants were Professor Anshu Joshi, International Affairs Expert,

0: This is Akashvani. In this special program, now we bring you a discussion on West Bengal after BJP's historic mandate, governance, development and future priorities. Participants are Kanchan Gupta, senior journalist and political analyst, and Aditi Tandon, senior journalist.
1: On May 4 this year, the BJP registered a stupendous and historic victory in West Bengal, basically dislodging a very formidable force called the Trinamool Congress led by Mamata Banerjee, who had been in power for a long 15 years. Obviously, the politics of Bengal has captured the imagination of political observers, of citizens across the country, for various reasons, because West Bengal is not just a routine state, it is the cradle of Indian nationalism. It was once the economic powerhouse of the country. We all know that the East India Company made its first inroads into India through West Bengal. So the victory of BJP in the state, the eastern state, has many layers and many meanings and many consequences. Today we are joined by senior journalist and political analyst Kanchan Gupta, who will throw some light on what it means for the BJP to take control of Bengal after so many years of Trinamool rule and what is the way forward really. Welcome Kanchanji. How do you see, as a political analyst, the result in West Bengal on May 4, because it is still seeping in?
2: Well, it was quite expected that the BJP would do well and the TMC, which was burdened with anti-incumbency, would suffer erosion. But most of us thought the BJP would get anything between 170, 180 seats. That's what the trends were also showing. But a victory of this scale, where you cross the 200 mark and you go up to 208, I think it's 209, 210 now, it's unimaginable. But the fact remains that the Trinamool Congress performed extremely poorly. And more than the BJP winning this election, the story is about the Trinamool Congress losing this election. And we should look at the main reasons as to why a party which seemed so formidable that everybody kept saying, oh, no matter how hard you try, you cannot dislodge them, just collapsed like a house of cards. And even now, it continues to collapse. In the elections, they collapsed. After the elections, they are collapsing as a political organization, as a party. And the people rejected the party, and now it is the party rejecting the leadership of the party. It is a very strange phenomenon, never seen before phenomenon. The closest we came to something like this was after the emergency, when election was held in 1977 and Mrs. Indira Gandhi lost the election. There was a virtual revolt against her in the party, with YB Chavan leading the rebellion. And more than her, they were rebelling against Sanjay Gandhi. And they said that, sorry, the party cannot be hijacked by a individual or two individuals. The party is a movement, it belongs to us, and we will take charge of the party. And ultimately, Indira Gandhi had to leave the Congress and she formed her own party called Congress Indira, if you remember. Yeah. And much later, when things fell back into normal pace and the election commission was favorable to the Congress, the two groups patched up and they merged and you had what is called the Indian National Congress. But they lost the symbol. They lost the symbol. They lost the identity of the Congress. And since then, the Congress really has never been able to get its act together, barring 1984, which was an election under very different kind
1: different
2: of
1: circumstances.
2: Circumstances.
1: What I need to understand from you is, one is that this party appears like the moment you lose power, the moment you lose the fruits of power, you

0: This had to be accepted by people because there were no alternatives. And the Congress was a very overwhelming force in the country. Others were very weak, inconsistent. They couldn't stand up as an alternative to the Congress. So at that time, people were, they didn't quite look at the Congress as a dynastic party, but as the only alternative. But it is equally true that all over South Asia, whether you look at Pakistan, whether you look at India, whether you look at Bangladesh, Sri Lanka, Nepal had a monarchy. Politics was dominated by a couple of families, one family, and the leadership, the political leadership was like an inheritance. But over a period of time, that edge which parties had, that there is no alternative, that started eroding. And people started rejecting the idea of or the concept of dynastic politics. They have rejected it in India. Congress, one of the main reasons why Congress is unable to sort of become a force to reckon with, is because its leadership is dynastic.
1: Yeah. Kanchanji, I'll stop you here to ask you something which has been debated in political circles generally among citizens of Bengal for a long time. You know, what one hasn't quite grasped is that Bengal, which has by its very nature been a rebellious, you know, region. This is the region that gave rise to Indian nationalism. This is the region that was the nursery of social reform through Raja Ram Mohan Roy, through Swami Vivekanand. You had Bankim Chandra Chattopadhyay writing the Vande Mataram. That was in Bengal. So, you know, the entire unification of India per se during the time of the British rule, colonial rule, happened from Bengal. Why would region that's by its very nature rebellious tolerate so much of law and order chaos as we've seen in Bengal in recent times, which is obviously one of the reasons why Mamata Banerjee has been rejected at the hustings? What takes the people of Bengal to, you know, ignore that kind of economic, social, law and order mess? It's a paradox.
0: Not really. Politically, West Bengal was, it became a crucible of nationalist politics because of the fact that Calcutta was the capital of the country till it shifted to Delhi. So most of colonial government's framework was based in Calcutta and around Calcutta. Bengal was also the entry point to the east, and culturally people felt that they were being sort of denied their identity. So it was actually a cocktail of reasons why 18th century, the 19th century became both politically very significant. They became, that period became socially very significant. It became culturally very significant. But people also must not forget that the first treaties, just now mentioned social reform and Raja Ram Mohan Roy, but just as Raja Ram Mohan Roy was looking at how to reform Hinduism or how to make Hinduism more sort of in tune with contemporary values and ethics, you also had a movement which was revivalist. The first treatise on Hindutva was written in Calcutta. It wasn't written anywhere else. The first treatise on the highness or the richness of Hinduism as a religion, as a faith, was written again in Bengal by the maternal grandfather of Sri Aurobindo. You look at Ishwar Chandra Vidyasagar. People say that, oh, he was a reformist, but people don't realize that he was a reformist to the extent that he was a conservative who believed that we had strayed away from our traditions we had gone away from our moorings, and we needed to get back.
1: So would you in some sense say that the verdict of May 4 is a sort of a statement that the people of the state have made in many ways about...
0: No, so I was just coming to it. You know, but then you have to also look at the history of modern Bengal. The history of modern Bengal shows that the manner in which the state had to be partitioned.
1: Yeah.
0: I mean, bear in mind that partition talks, partition plans were all about Punjab. Bengal was hanging in mid-air till June 1947.

0: And it's only through a resolution of the Bengal Legislative Assembly, Shyama Prasad Mukherjee, he forced the partition of Bengal, because there was a grand Surawardi plan that there would be no partition of Bengal and Bengal would remain undivided and it would possibly become an independent entity and not part of Pakistan, of which Surawardi would be the leader. And Bengal was always a Muslim majority state. It was not a Hindu majority. So it was divided to create a homeland for the Hindu Bengalis. But subsequently, the manner in which the government of India failed to or refused to accommodate Bengali Hindus seeking refuge in West Bengal, the politics and policies of, say, Mamata Banerjee, which were deemed to be against the interests of Hindu Bengalis, all that added up to this upsurge which sort of threw her out of office. And before that, of course, the left front too.
1: Yeah, obviously, the left front's legacy mainly was militant unionism, which practically forced the capital out of the state. That was the beginning.
0: That's again a very simplistic way of looking at it. The left came to power between 1967 and 1970-71. The two successive United Front governments in which Jyoti Basu was deputy chief minister. By then, West Bengal's industry or industrial landscape had begun to unravel. The Prime Minister Jawaharlal Nehru had brought in a disastrous economic policy called freight equalization. So, which basically meant that if you had a steel plant in West Bengal and you also had coal in West Bengal, to carry coal from West Bengal to a steel plant in West Bengal would cost the same as carrying coal from West Bengal to a steel plant in Kerala. Now, that was a ridiculous proposition, because what you were doing is that you were inflating the cost of production in West Bengal. And that is how industry began collapsing in West Bengal. There was very little interest shown in shoring up other industries in Bengal, namely, for instance, the jute industry. There was very little interest in building on the great rich heritage of the tea industry. And because of which, factories began getting shut down. And this was a space where the left tried to enter and occupy, and they occupied. That was their politics. You may agree with it, you may disagree with it, but trade unionism was their politics. And that trade unionism becomes militant because of the causative factors which I just told you. That you can't just shut down a factory until your 500 workers or 1,000 workers go home. There's no job for you.
1: So since you are on economic issues, what according to you is now the top challenge for the BJP government going forward in Bengal? Because right now it's in an economic mess.
0: It's not an economic mess. It's a disaster zone right now. It's a very sad thing, because there was so much which the TMC government could have done in the last 10 years, because our national spending on social welfareism has increased, has gone up. We have such stupendous programs happening in other states. And the TMC government very cussedly refused to sort of join those programs, those policies, or accept those policies. The little money that was there was diverted into wasteful handouts. And now we are seeing how wasteful it was. For instance, money which was to be given direct benefit transfers to women, Lokhir Bhandar, actually was going to men. So in a situation like that, where you don't make an effort to bring in industry, you try to siphon funds from projects to wasteful expenditure, you run up huge debts. West Bengal is drowning in debts. So it's a disaster zone in terms of economics. And the new government has a very, very tough task. So three things which have to be done immediately, and which I think the BJP has set itself to. One, you need to link up West Bengal with the center once again, so that the flow of funds becomes smooth, there's more money coming in, and you can then design your own efforts around those programs. Two, you have to clean up your act in terms of wasteful expenditure. You have to focus on three key areas: infrastructure, restoring law and order, ensuring social stability, and political stability. Without these three elements, no investor is going to come in. Two, when you have investors evincing interest, you have to also match their interest with what is your interest. So it cannot just be give me land, give me land, give me land. That doesn't work. So they have to be very cautious. They have to, it cannot be, it's an, I mean, you have to open your doors to investors, but it cannot be that anybody can come in and exploit you. You have to have a sustainable plan, model, industry. Third, you have to start working on the immediately doables, the low-hanging fruit. For instance, the tea industry. You can immediately start work on it. You can start cleaning up the act over there. There are labor issues which need to be sorted out. There are owners. The tea garden owners have their own issues. Those need to be sorted out. There have to be, there has to be an effort to set up value addition chains, which can be done through a joint partnership program. You have to set up export windows, which are very badly needed. So all that can be done. And along with that, for instance, the jute industry. And now that the world is shifting towards green packaging, green substitute to plastic, for instance, jute is a great substitute. And we have to resell the idea of jute. We have to sort of, we can easily do that. We have the raw material, we have the factories, we have the skilled manpower, and we can do it.
1: Kanchanji, I'll take you towards another pressing challenge that obviously West Bengal is facing, of illegal immigration. And that was a huge campaign point in the elections. Obviously, it has resonated with the people. And Prime Minister and Home Minister Amit Shah has, you know, they've both categorically said that deportation is a key priority of the government, obviously after all the processes have been followed. How much will it help to post Dinesh Trivedi now as the High Commissioner there?
0: No, we should not conflate the two issues. Bangladesh has made its position very clear, and it has been a consistent position. Show us the credentials and we will take back the person. When America wants to deport Indians living illegally over there, and they tell us, and we say, of course, show us the credentials and we will take them back. So that is a different aspect. The things which we need to do and which were not done. For instance, you had a vast stretch of the border which was not fenced. Because the state government would not hand over the land that was required for it. That land has now been secured immediately. As soon as the new government came to office, they handed over the land because the money had already been paid, the paperwork had been done, but the actual transfer was pending. It has been done now. So now it is for the Home Ministry to complete the fencing. So you create obstacles to stop Bangladeshis or Rohingya from coming in illegally. To what you referred to, the Home Minister's statement that there will be detection, deletion, deportation. First, you have to detect who are these people. Then you have to delete their names from all documents over here. It's not only voters' lists, but for instance, Aadhaar, various benefit programs of the government. If they many of them have even acquired passports. So all that has to be cancelled. And then you have to send them back to Bangladesh. There are, again, mind you, an N number of problems in this because various aspects of the citizenship law, they come into play. We don't have a very uncluttered citizenship law because it has periodically been amended. And it is something, it's a legacy law. So it has been periodically amended, but it has huge number of black holes in it. For instance, somebody who enters India illegally and is an illegal alien over here and then gives birth to someone, what is the status of that person? Can that person claim citizenship by birth? So you have to look at various aspects of the Citizenship Act, and to my mind, the time has come to chunk the Legacy Act and have a new Citizenship Act which is not cluttered, which sort of makes it very clear where we stand as far as citizenship is concerned. And along with that, you would have to conduct your NRC, because we are possibly the only country in the world which does not have a register or a list of people who are citizens of this country.
1: Kanchan,

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1: 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their names have to be removed. And lastly, people who have no right to have their names on the voter list, those names have to be removed. And it's, why is it that in West Bengal we ran into so much problem, whereas in other states, Kerala had an SIR, Tamil Nadu had an SIR, right now, I mean, some months ago, UP had an SIR, other states are now having an SIR. So why is it Bihar had an SIR? So why is it that West Bengal had so much problems? Because you had created a vote bank and you didn't want that vote bank to be removed from the voting list. And that, I think, is very, very dangerous, not only because it sort of destroys the very concept of democratic politics, but unless your voters' list is clean, your electoral process cannot be clean. So it is very important for the hygiene of elections to have clean voter lists. And this is something which most people understand, but politicians who exploit illegal aliens in the country for their political purposes or as voters who will vote for them, and thus it's a guaranteed vote, they are causing enormous damage to the security of the country, to the future of the country, and most importantly, they are sort of bleeding the idea of democracy, electoral democracy, for their own petty interests.
0: कंचन जी, एक और जो मुद्दा रहा ये बंगाल के इलेक्शन में, महिला सुरक्षा बहुत बड़ा मुद्दा रहा। आरजी कार को लेके बहुत सारे रेबल एमपीज जो टीएमसी के, उन्होंने रिकॉर्ड पे बोला है कि उस वक्त जिस तरीके से कंडक्ट किया गया वो ठीक नहीं था।
1: 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Ek duty par doctor, usko hospital ke andar, she is raped and then murdered. And then the callous response of the authorities, the hospital authorities, the police and the government. And Mamata Banerjee was home minister. She was also the health minister. And of course, she was the chief minister. In all three roles, she failed to respond to that tragedy. And Arjikar, believe me, was a ghastly tragedy, but there were various many other such incidents in the rural areas where young girls were picked up. You have Sondesh Khali incident where women were abused, sexually abused in party offices. All the details which are now coming out about student union offices, that those were actually houses of illicit pleasure. Yeah. So this is the kind of architecture you had put into place to stay in power. Obviously, people won't accept.
0: So, Kanchan ji, going forward, West Bengal Chief Minister Suvendu Adhikari has now announced a series of investigations. You know, he has set up committees to look into excesses across the spectrum. One is what you just said, and also the extortion rackets, the cut money rackets that were going on. That will help.
1: It is important that there should be fair investigation, fair prosecution and fair justice. Because अगर आपने जो जिन्होंने भी ये गलतियां की हैं, ये अन्याय किया है, इनको अगर सजा नहीं मिलता है, if they are not punished, then tomorrow you will find another set of exploiters coming into play. So ये जरूरी है. दूसरी बात जो है, आपको ये भी ध्यान में रखना होगा कि जो डिटेल्स अब उभर के आ रही हैं, किस किस्म की एक्सप्लॉयटेशन होती थी, किस किस्म का तोलाबाजी हो रहा, किस किस्म का कट मनी. यू सी, दीज आर 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